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0: One of the filthiest songs ever written, by the way. Listen to the lyrics and let your mind wander. I will take the over. Chase Brown, 825 and a half rush yards at minus 110. Love that wager.
1: And you know that, and I've already brought out the sledgehammer. The one time I used Sledgy, your sledgehammer this season, this summer, I should say, was for my favorite division-related prop, Aaron Rodgers, over 20 and a half passing touchdowns. You know, again, you think he's 42 going on 43 and he gets hurt. Okay, I can't blame you for thinking that. But Aaron Rodgers, the three seasons that he has been hurt and played nine games or less, the only years where he didn't throw for at least 21 touchdowns. So he's going to do it this year, assuming he stays healthy. Rodgers is going to show he's still got some juice left in the tank. And yes, the Pittsburgh Steelers are going to the playoffs this year. 310-840-4910. When we come back, is it going to be the best division in all of football this year? Will Patrick Mahomes and the Chiefs reclaim their throne? Are the Broncos going to back up an incredible season from last year? Or are the Chargers finally ready to ascend? Where does that leave the Raiders? We'll talk the AFC West when we come back. He's Brett Evans. I'm Pat Boyle. Your calls, your texts, 310-840-4910. It's the eve of the NFL season, and we're making our predictions. It rolls on next. BetMGM tonight here on Westwood One Sports.
2: 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Patriots, Seahawks, a rematch of last year's Super Bowl. 8 Eastern, tomorrow. 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
8: Westwood One Sports. I'm Pat Boyle. Get to your phone calls in just a bit. We got a couple, so I promise we will try to get to them. But Combs and I, we're going head to head in our college football against the spread picks every week. 10 games, and Combs leads 8-6. He went 8-2. I went 6-4 after week one. He's been pumping his chest all show about it. But we're also going to go head-to-head. We're going to pick every NFL game every week this year, well, excluding the Thursday night game. So, yeah, we're basically going to pick every game, excluding the Thursday night game, every week and go head-to-head, track our records, see who's better, see who knows more ball. So without further ado, let's get it kicked off here. And we're going to include the curtain raiser tomorrow night. Combs, you ready for this, brother? I mean, this feels like a football Friday, and it's only a Tuesday, but

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1: Westwood One Sports Tonight continues with the youngest in charge, Linnell Willingham, getting you up to 3 a.m. Eastern Time. You heard the big voice guy. It is officially NFL Kickoff season. It's almost game day, half hour from now.

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and Stephon Diggs. I think David Blau pushing the buttons for this thing will make Washington a legit top 10, top 8 unit in all of the National Football League on offense and then on defense. A brother that knows really nothing but hard work. A brother that knows nothing but sacrifice. Durante Jones slept in his car, slept in the coach's office at the University of Miami. He's the one pushing the buttons for this group defensively. I think they're going to lead the NFL in pressures. I believe they're going to blitz, blitz, blitz, and that's going to be the name of the game for that group. They're either going to give up a bunch of points and give up explosives every week, or they're going to force a bunch of turnovers. I believe the latter will happen. As a result, they win

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7: It's about as tough a family problem as you can get. An adult child has cut off communication with a parent, or the other way around. It's often represented as ungrateful kids, difficult parents, but the truth, experts say, is usually a lot more complicated and more common than you would think. Researchers estimate 1 in 5 people will become estranged from their father at some point. But here's what I find hopeful. Going no contact isn't always the end of the story. Sometimes it's more of a painful pause that gives both people time to heal, reflect, and grow. The common thread among those who found their way back, they stopped pointing fingers and looked inward instead. If you are estranged from someone you love, first of all, I am sorry. Take care of yourself. Stay open. Don't lose hope. But also, don't waste time either. Life is short. I'm Dr. Sanjay Gupta, helping you live a better life.
8: More at fightingblindness.org.
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0: 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Here's Linnell Willingham.
1: Yes, sir. About a half hour left to go. Before we hand things over to the Drake Toll Show, he'll get you ready for NFL Kickoff tonight between the Seahawks and the Patriots. I'm excited for it, man. A rematch of the Super Bowl. Tail of the tape here. Pretty interesting for both of these teams. We'll start with the defending champs in some of their big changes. Out goes Clint Kubiak. Excuse me, who was the former offensive coordinator of the Seattle Seahawks. He was there last year as they made it all the way to the Super Bowl. His job that he did with that group was so good that he got promoted and got the head coaching job in Vegas with the Raiders. Insert Brian Flory as the Seahawks offensive coordinator. And, you know, I think it's going to be fascinating to see what differences there are. Before coming to Seattle, he was in San Francisco with the Niners, so he's very familiar with that Shanahan style of offense. The play calling approach is what I'm most interested in here when it comes to Coach Flurry. Are they going to have the balance that they need to have success? That was one of the things that really stood out last year about the Seattle Seahawks is their, first of all, Clint Kubiak's patience, I think, needs to be talked about and, you know, really rewarded. As an offensive coordinator, they were not good down in, down out when it came to running the football last year, but the attempts were still amongst the highest in the NFL because that's who they wanted to be. They understood who they were, you know, from an identity standpoint. But in terms of the overall team success when running the football a year ago, it's not like Seattle was great, you know, ultimately as a team. They were what? Tied for third in the NFL in terms of rush.

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0: and Peak on the left side of the ball together as a tandem, man. And as good as the right side looked this past Saturday, even though it was against who we played, I don't care nothing about that. I feel real good about what USC has going on on the offensive line, man. It's crazy. Another thing, have you guys ever seen as much speed that we have at the wide receiver position? I know that Harbor is a burner, but you also have Tuggle, you also have Black, and you also have Donovan Murphy. I mean, those guys have a lot of speed. Now, I just don't remember a time where there was so much speed at the wide receiver position. And all of those guys could be on the field at the same time. It's just interesting the way that Shane recruited to put in the pieces that were needed to be put in to make us a better team. And from what I'm seeing and with my garnet glasses on,
1: there you go.
0: It's starting to come together. There's another thing. In the running backs, I'm sorry for Juwan Howell, but I don't think he's going to see the field that much this year, man, because you have Fuller, you have Clark, and you also have the Coleman kid. And Coleman looked good. He looked very good. And that's just my thoughts on what I've been saying. There's something else that I'm missing, but it'll come to me after I get off the phone with you guys. great show as usual, man. I'm just excited about what I'm seeing and what we have in store this year, man. It's really cool to see. Another thing, that 3-3-5. If Clayton White has anything, I'm sure he has more up his sleeve. And remember the rabbit package, guys. Remember the rabbit package. For him to come out in a 3-3-5, it lets you know that we have a lot of talent on our defense, guys. Have a good day, fellas.
2: Yeah, absolutely, Joe. Yeah, appreciate the call, man. I think that 3-3-5 also is a testament to how much they like that linebacking group.
1: Yes.
2: Because that's the way you get all of them out there at the same time. That is one way to get all of them out there at the same time. In terms of the offensive line, too, when Jakarius Pete comes back, because it is a when he comes back, right? They're not shelving him the entire season. When he comes back, which could very well be against Mississippi State, that's the hope. That's the garnet glasses take there, is that Jakarius Pete's back for Mississippi State. To have Jakarius Pete and Darius Gray on that left side would be incredible. The hard part for Randy Clements and Shane Beamer will be if you continue to play well against Towson, do what you're supposed to do, and push them around, right? Shout out Matchbox 20. What do you do with Nolan Hay? What do you do? Do you keep Carter Miller at center? What do you do on that right side? Emmanuel Poku had a great game on the right side of the offensive line. I wouldn't want to move him. Dane Arnett, I thought, had a great game in run support in that game. I don't know if I want to move him. That's a tough decision that they're going to have to make.
1: You think Shane feels good about the way he's constructed this roster in the offseason?
2: I think so. Do you think this time last year when we're talking about the offensive line having to move somebody around that he would have a tough time in a positive way taking somebody off the field?
1: Correct.
2: It feels a little bit different in that regard. But one thing Joe talked about was the running backs too. I want to play this clip. Rick Henry asked Shane Beamer yesterday about maybe this team not getting complacent after he went back and watched the tape. What are maybe some other things to work on? And during this answer, you'll notice that Shane Beamer has some glowing remarks about one of those Gamecock running backs that I think is going to make him an early game favorite. You'll know why. Just listen to what Shane had to say.
3: Yeah, certainly you want to stay on them, and when you win 57-0, and we talked about it after on Sunday in our team meeting, Rick, that, you know, when the game's over, everybody, I'm sure, went to their phones, and there was a lot of good things being said about them. And we told our team, those same people that are telling you how great you are the ones going to be telling you stink if you don't play well. So make sure that we, you know, stay focused on what we need to do, and that's improvement. And there's enough to show from Saturday, the improvement. Every Sunday that we come in our team meeting, win or lose, I show a tape of 10 to 12 plays from the game the day before, some good and some bad. And that's whether we lost or won, there's good and bad that we're showing. But even this past Sunday, I took the liberty of adding about, you know, 15 plays to that just to show some things that I didn't like, you know, whether it be, like I said, perimeter blocking, effort to the ball, or, you know, to showcase some things, some good things, guys playing the right way. You know, I love Jabri Coleman. y'all, I don't think you noticed, but he rips off the 60-yard touchdown run, and then he's out there the very next play covering the kickoff on kickoff coverage. And then later in the game, we throw a ball, a little RPO to Stone Furry over on Kent State's sideline. Jabri could have gotten the ball if Cutter or Lucian, whoever it was, didn't throw it out there. But then you see Jabri sprint downfield, and he becomes the lead blocker for Stone 20, 30 yards down the field. That's stuff that I did, emphasized even more in our team meeting on Sunday, especially with it being game one and you've won the football game without a doubt. But, you know, we're always going to coach them hard and hold them accountable and be demanding. And there's things that on Saturday weren't to our standard, and we need to, you know, make sure we're closer to that standard in all areas going forward.
2: Now, we like Christian Clark a lot. We like Matt Fuller a lot. But the effort you just heard from Jabri Coleman in that clip from Shane Beamer there, I think is a perfect encapsulation as to what makes him maybe an early game favorite. Because, yeah, he could have just been like, hey, I just scored a 60-yard touchdown. Right? We're blowing this game wide open. Instead, he gives you two examples of incredible effort without the ball in his hands. And if that's one thing that Shane didn't like, because earlier in the press conference he talked about not liking maybe some of the wide receivers' effort without the ball in the game, that's one thing he can show, and that maybe can be something that's contagious, and I think that's something that's going to get Jabri the rock a whole lot more than just his ability to run the football.
1: And that's how you rise up the ranks in a depth chart. When you're in a position battle and you find yourself in number three, you go in and you take advantage of the opportunities that you have. Yes, you strike off a 60-yard touchdown. That's awesome. But then you do those other things, those other intangibles that make coaches notice you, make coaches trust you, make coaches want to put you in the game, and puts everybody else on notice. Mm-hmm. Hey, this dude will do all of these things. We need to make sure that he's playing more football. So that's only a benefit for the room, because everybody else knows that Jabri's willing to do this. I better be willing to do this, or else Jabri's going to take my spots and my carries. So everybody benefits from somebody pushing like that.
2: One of the reasons why this makes me a Jabri Coleman fan, he's not just a running back, he is a football player. The same way Mo Brown is not a tight end, he is a football player. And that's one thing I like about, you know, what we've seen from this team so far. There's a couple dudes, you can't just pigeonhole into one position. They are football players, right? Jabri Coleman, I think we can move into that spot a little bit. Going to make him a little bit of a favorite. And speaking of Jabri Coleman, he spoke yesterday, too, before Shane Beamer hit the podium. And he had said some interesting stuff to talk about in terms of when he knew that 60-yard touchdown was done, when he knew he had the entire defense beat. We'll revisit that play, and we'll hear from Jabri Coleman coming up next here in the early game.
4: 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The Game Network. Columbia, Charleston, Florence, and Myrtle Beach.
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6: The MAC has reversed its course. 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

0: to one of Shane Beamer's revelations. One thing he noticed on tape that might make one South Carolina running back the early game endorsed running back.
1: It's very possible.
0: I know Preston Thorne's intrigued.
1: Very possible.
0: We'll go out to the AAA Heating and Air phone lines. Our man Joe is on the line, 803-404-6100. Good morning, Joe. Welcome to the early game.
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0: four picks against Grossman and two fumbles. What did you see about the Bears? Shut them down that way?
1: No, the Bears are what we thought they were. What we thought they were. We played them in preseason. Who the hell takes a third game in a preseason like it's bull? We played them in the third game. Everybody played three quarters. The Bears are who we thought they were. And that's why we took the damn field. Now, if you want to crown them, then crown their ass. But they are who we thought they were. And we let them off the hook.
2: I think I almost got it. I almost got it. I was probably a millisecond very close. Off. The NBC broadcast said I got it.
3: Okay.
4: We'll back it up review. 1 second.
2: Yep. Yeah, the NBC broadcast said that I got that one correct. It is now time to say, if I could speak today, tell you who in sports is exactly who we thought they were. And I have an idea that Keith is going to be talking about something that we are going to bring up here. We go to the AAA Heating and Air phone lines, 803-404-6200. Keith is on the line. Good morning, Keith. Welcome to the early game.
5: Good morning.

0: Elijah and Preston and all of you. Hope you're having a great start to your morning. You know, just a sidebar note, if I didn't know the coach was talking about Towson State, I would be, I would be thinking we're playing LSU Saturday. But that's not the reason of my phone call. The Lane Kiffin saga, you know, I personally, being a man of the cloth, I don't know Lane Kiffin, so I can't speak personally about his integrity. But just go back and think, Al Davis hired him. His coaching career, Southern Cal, Tennessee, left in the night. I think South Florida, Alabama, and then Ole Miss, and now at LSU. But the one thing we do know, he's a heck of an offensive coach. I would put him right there in the category with Spurrier. But beyond that, I can truly say Saturday was the first time I pulled for Clemson in 68 years. But Al Davis was asked this, and I'll leave it with this. When Lane left, it wasn't a pretty sight. Now, Al Davis is not the most popular guy. He's a nut, so take it for what I say. But he was asked the question, was there anything he could say that was positive about Lane Kiffin? And this is his quote. He said, if Lane's lips are moving, he's lying. So there you go. That's what the perception is on Lane Kiffin. Look, enjoy y'all's show. Listen every morning. And, Jen, thank you for what you do and making it happen. Y'all have a blessed day.
1: Oh, thank you, Keith. Yeah, Jen's the MVP around these parts. I don't know. I can't tell you how much trouble Preston and I would get in if Jen wasn't keeping us in line.
2: Correct. Correct. It'd be a lot of catching the spirit and a lot of drops.
1: It would go off the rails so fast. But I'm glad Keith brought up the Al Davis story, because that's what makes Lane Kiffin the perfect Denny Green Award candidate, is the idea that even, God, when was that? That was 2008, I think that is when that was, when Lane Kiffin was fired as the head coach of the then Oakland Raiders. And Al Davis goes on a press conference. Usually that you don't have that when the day that a coach is fired, but he has a press conference with an overhead projector going through the talking points as to why he thought Lane Kiffin was a liar and a con man, right? And that thing went on for, I want to say, it might have been a couple hours, right? Al Davis brought receipts. And for everything that we know of Lane Kiffin now, perfectly reflected in that Al Davis, RIP, speech or a press conference back almost 20 years ago. There might not be a more Denny Green Award coach or character in college football today than Lane Kiffin.
2: Yeah, he's exactly who we thought he was, and he's proven who he is at each subsequent spot that he's gone in his coaching career, continuously moving up the ladder despite all of this.
3: Well, I was doing the calculations of like nearly 20 years. Like, there's no improvement. I guess money talks. Like, if there's success, people just overlook it. But you would think at some point, why reward a clown who's toxic? I don't get it. Again, I know, money.
1: Yeah, money. And if you're LSU, that result you got Saturday night, I'm sure they feel perfectly vindicated for it. They're willing to take whatever headache it is, right? The Lane Kiffin liquor may be strong and it may hurt the next day, but you know what? You had a lot of fun the night before.
2: That's great.
1: That's exactly what Lane Kiffin is. And they're going to look at that 51-10 as perfect vindication as to why they did what they did to hire him. And of course, what Keith said, I completely agree with. He's one of the best offensive coaches the sport has ever seen, right? Every place he goes, that offense takes a ridiculous jump. And they are always, he is on the cutting edge of a lot of college football stuff, right? If you watch LSU more this year, you're going to see things that are going to be copycatted throughout the Southeastern Conference, throughout college football. He is exactly who he thought he was from a coaching perspective, too. For his first game at LSU to be looking like that, especially from an offensive standpoint, getting the best out of Sam Leavitt, a guy who does have a real duality to him as a quarterback, right? In the last 2 years, we have seen good Sam Leavitt lead Arizona State to the college football playoff and come within, you know, his defense getting one fourth and long stop in overtime, beating Texas in the college football playoff to last year throwing for fewer than 100 yards in a loss at Mississippi State. Real duality to Sam Levitt, but he got a great version out of him. And if they get that version of Sam Levitt, then this team is a legit national title contender, right? And I think that's really the big point of it. But in terms of non-Lane Kiffin Denny Green awards, the quarterback Lane Kiffin used to coach got it for me, Preston Thorne. Trinidad Chambliss did not play very well in that first half against Louisville. We haven't got to talk about that game a ton, but this is the perfect opportunity to, because what have we said about Trinidad Chambliss all offseason? Best quarterback in the SEC. What does Trinidad Chambliss do in the second half of that game? I don't know. Throw for like 300 plus yards or whatever in one half. A ton of touchdowns. Turned what was a rock fight into a shootout almost single-handedly. Made some of the better anticipatory throws you're ever going to see a quarterback make. He did it while scrambling out of the pocket. He did it while in a clean pocket. There was nothing Louisville could have done to stop Trinidad Chambliss in that second half. And that's what makes that guy so good. What he's going to be at the NFL level, I don't know. I don't think he's going to be a first-round pick, and a lot of that's going to be because of his size. Don't even really care, because what he is right now is one of the best college football quarterbacks you are going to see nationally. Maybe the best in terms of what he is asked to do and what he can do for that football team.
2: I'll stay with quarterbacks, and I'll go to Bryce Underwood from the University of Michigan, because he is exactly who some people were whispering that he was on the spring and the summer. And some people were saying, despite all the money that he was paid, despite all the hoopla around him, despite Dave Portnoy getting involved and the university president paying him a bunch of money, this dude's not that great. And for one year and one game, we have not seen any proof of receipts as to that him being very good. And Kyle Whittingham stated very clearly that his starting job is not infinite. It means there's an expiration date on it, and it feels like it is coming soon. And, buddy, they are running in off a cliff, because the amount of hoopla and money that was paid to Bryce Underwood for him to underperform will be very interesting.
1: Underwood underperforms.
2: Oh, for sure.
1: I think before that last drive of the game, I think he was at like 95 passing yards. And yeah, I don't want to say against just Western Michigan. Western Michigan, for a group of six team, is one of the better ones. Like, that is a legit playoff contender in the group of six. If we're looking for an early representative from that group of six conferences, Western Michigan is about as good as it gets, because they're one of the rare teams that have a really good year the year before and bring a lot of players back, right? They actually have higher retention, and that defense is nasty. But if you're the quarterback at Michigan, that it should never look like that. Should never look like that.
2: Especially when you're supposed to be this quarterback at Michigan.
1: Yes, when you're supposed to be one that had rumors of, you know, an ungodly amount of money to go there. Good thing it's going to be a lot easier for them this week when they play Oklahoma. I hope he says his prayers this week. He's going to need it. He's going to need some divine intervention. Time to put some folks on the line, and we'll get to our pal James next.
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1: This is Elijah Campbell from 107.5 The Game and The Game Network. 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
5: 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Tonight, the NFL regular season officially kicks off under the lights at Lumen Field as the defending Super Bowl champion Seattle Seahawks host the New England Patriots on the NFL kickoff presented by YouTube TV. Months of offseason drama, contracts, stalemates, and roster shuffling are over. Football is back. I'm Drake Toll.
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12: Life matters. Naval Officer Fred Koch was stationed on the bridge of a battleship during night maneuvers in heavy fog when a lookout reported a light dead ahead. The captain ordered his crew to signal the ship ahead that they were on a collision course. Order him to change his course 20 degrees. The reply, advisable for you to change your course 20 degrees. Boiling with anger, the captain said, "I am a U.S. Navy captain. Change your course 20 degrees. The reply, "I'm a seaman first class. You better change your course 20 degrees. Furious, the captain sent a third reply. "This is a battleship. Change your course 20 degrees. The reply, "This is a lighthouse. You are really the one who needs to change course." We're that way at times about God. We do the demanding that He adjusts, but we're the ones who need to change. To learn more about the eternal God, join us on Sunday mornings at Christian Life on Bush River Road. Remember, life matters, and so do you.
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13: Man, hey, let's just go and get on the line right now, man.
14: My patience is running thin. You're all running out of time. You was late to my practice, sir? Everybody on the line.
1: Now, I've already been put on the line, so I just got done running until Tim puked, right? Tim said, "You're running until I puke, buddy." And then Tim finally Matt Fullard, and now I'm able to come back to the chair. A little sweaty. But I've already been put on the line. It's time to put other people on the line. Before we do that, we will go out to the AAA Hegan Air phone lines. Our pal James is on the line with us. James has been waiting patiently. Appreciate your patience, James. We'll let you get a word in here before we start doling out punishments here. Good morning. Welcome to the early game.
15: Morning. Yeah, real quick. So, number one, happy to update. Cooper's still strong Gamecock fan. I know we promised him that Clemson game last year, but you know, he was excited after this past weekend, so we're going to keep going strong, and hopefully come Thanksgiving there will be a little bit better result.
1: Didn't kill a spirit. I'm glad to hear that, James. It did not kill a spirit. I appreciate that.
15: That's one thing you can never put down on Gamecock fans. Spirits are never down. But quick one on Towson. My only experience there, and Preston would have loved my high school football team because we didn't throw the ball a lick. But our quarterback committed to Towson. I remember being like, "Huh, how'd he get a scholarship to Towson?" Well, he was the punter there for 4 years. So I saw little clips on my Instagram for years of him doing the punting duties there at Towson. That was a handful of years ago. But biggest question I have for y'all, what are you looking – obviously, we're not going to learn a bunch more about this team on Saturday, but is there one thing we could point to say, okay, that's an improvement over last week? I'll get off the line here, and listening to your guys' thoughts.
1: Thanks, yeah, absolutely.
15: Guys.
1: Appreciate the call, James. Yeah, I think the biggest thing for me is going to be, are you finishing, you know, finishing the play when it comes to pressuring the passer? You won a lot at the line of scrimmage in Kent State, in the Kent State game. You didn't finish the play enough, right? I think you had a lot of pressures, only one sack. So I want to say there were 10 pressures that they were able to force in that game. Only one time did you actually finish it. I want to see against a quarterback who has a pressure to sack percentage of 35%. Can you, A, once again, maul an inferior offensive line? And then, B, can you seal the deal, right? Don't always judge pass rushing performances by that, but can you seal the deal in this game? That's probably the number one thing I'm looking for on the defense side.
2: Yeah, and for me, I'll just twist your statement a little bit, and I'll say that I don't need to necessarily learn anything new. I need to know if they can do what they did again. Can they replicate what they did? If they did exactly the same thing that they did last weekend, this weekend, I would be perfectly fine with that. Can they have some sort of consistency and repetition of that type of performance? So that's what I would want to see this weekend.
1: Yeah, I want to see it again. I want to talk about more of the same stuff.
2: Again.
1: I want another donut. I'm a big man, and I like eating sweet food. I would like to see it. Like to see another donut. Now, Preston Thorne, you have got somebody you want to put on the line, and I think this one is very, very timely.
2: Jen, can we get clip number 31 here really quickly, please?
16: You regret anything about your offseason roster construction right now?
17: Chapel, you come with all these questions. I tell you, you're the gotcha guy. No, I don't. I don't, man. I regret being 0-1 right now. I regret that. But, no, what can you ask me that at the end of the season? You know, the season ain't over. I mean, we got one game, we got 11 more. What if we go 11-1? You promised me you'll ask me that then?
16: Yeah.
17: Okay, good. I'll answer it.
16: Yeah.
17: All right. But I'm not answering questions like that, you know, Chapel. I know that's your role, and that's in this environment, you know, to be the guy that wants to create all the controversy and ask the controversial questions. If that's who you are, that's fine. I get it. But I'll answer that and see. We played one game. One game. All right. Did you play football?
2: Dabo, come here.
1: Oh, buddy.
2: Let's give it to him right now. Dabo, get on the line. For everything else before, the last specific part of that is the question that I despise most from folks is when they ask, did you play? I played, you didn't. That is so disrespectful to the people that cover your game, the people that make you the person that you are, the people who have essentially fawned over you for the last 15 years. And now somebody asks a simple, direct question, and now they get that treatment. Dabo, get on the line.
3: And you know what? I want to go back to him and just say, have you ever been a reporter, Dabo?
2: Exactly.
1: Yeah.
2: Exactly. Let me do my job. You do yours.
3: Yeah.
1: Yeah. You try to tell me I'm the gotcha guy. I'm doing my job here. That is a fair question.
3: You don't know how to do my job.
1: Yeah. That is an incredibly fair question. Now, it could have been fair if Dabo said, you know what? Don't really feel like answering that right now because I need more sample size, right?
3: Mm-hmm.
1: I like the group I got here right now. We had a really, I regret getting our butt kicked in game one, I'll tell you that. But you know what? I'll be able to answer that question in full once we find out what happens, because we could go 11-1, and then I think I'll feel pretty good about it. Appreciate the question, but let's ask me again at the end of the season. That's not hard. Yeah. That was not difficult at all.
3: Mm-mm.
1: I didn't even pre-plan that. That was just off the dome. That's all you have to do. But instead, hey, do you ever play football? Buddy, some of the worst takes that I've heard in sports come from ex-athletes, I'm telling
2: for
1: you right
2: sure.
1: now. Have you heard of Gilbert Arenas?
2: For sure.
1: It's not the qualifier that you think it is. So one more time, Dabo Swinney, get on the line. Hour number 3 coming up.
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0: The NFL season starts tonight. We're kicking it off with a football a Super Bowl reunion. I don't like saying rematch because they're not going to reward the Lombardi Trophy after. So they're not rematching the Super Bowl, but it's a reunion of the two teams that did participate in the Super Bowl, Seahawks, Patriots, and a reminder for Jenna and Preston. If you have a Patriots or Seahawks player you want to start in your lineup, today's the do it. Travis on the text line, 803-446-2100, said it also means the start of the inaugural early game fantasy football league, and he's got Preston this week. So
1: bring it on. Even though I know it's been brought in.
0: It's been brought
1: in. I don't know what's going on here, but I'm here for it.
0: He's excited for it. He's excited for it. I'll walk you guys through the process. All right. We'll get you straight. Yeah, fear not in that regard. But tonight, the Patriots and Seahawks are playing, which means Nick Emmanwori is playing. And before we even dig really deep into the NFL season, because I finally settled on my Super Bowl pick, Preston Thorne, I do it on the day of the opening kickoff of the season every single year. And I will say right now, I will not pick the Baltimore Ravens like I have the last 3 years. Last year was my now or never. Baltimore Ravens did.

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2: We spend so much time worrying about social media and kids. But what about us adults? Researchers at Oregon State University surveyed more than 1,500 adults and found that keeping up with friends online doesn't actually make us feel less lonely. And people with more online-only connections are even lonelier. The lead author had a great way of putting it. He said connecting online instead of in person is like eating flavored apple cereal instead of a real apple. It fills you up, but it's missing the special sauce that we humans have evolved to crave at our core. So how do you find the real thing? Do something you truly enjoy close to home. A class, a club, volunteering, so you can make friends with people who share your interests. When you get there, put your phone away. You can't connect if you're staring at a screen. I'm Dr. Sanjay Gupta, helping you live a better life.
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3: Welcome back. It is the Extra Point. Tyler and Jack on your Wednesday here on The Game. Not just any Wednesday, the Wednesday that the NFL opens its season. Yes, we're opening on Wednesday. If you haven't seen the NBC commercial featuring the Geico camel annoying Mike Tirico and Chris Collinsworth, yes, we're starting the season on Wednesday. And as I said earlier, Jack, I feel like this is probably going to be a trend for many years to come of starting the season earlier and earlier, because the NFL realizes, hey, look, they put this game on at 2 a.m. on a Tuesday morning. Guess what? Most of us would still watch it.
4: I don't know about me. 2 a.m., that's a bit much. But, I'm looking forward to seeing how this first game of the year unfolds. It's kind of weird that it's on a Wednesday, but you know what? It is what it is. It's football, and I'm looking forward to the NFL season finally getting started here.
3: I heard this morning on SportsCenter it's been 212 days since the Super Bowl between these same two teams, the Seahawks and the New England Patriots. And, well, that was probably one of the more dull Super Bowls we've seen in quite a while, as the Seahawks defense, led by our guy Nicky Minwari, completely dominated that game to where it wasn't really compelling. Basically, once you got past halftime, Seahawks won their first Super Bowl in over a decade and looked to defend that title starting this year.
4: Yeah, so it's going to be interesting to see when Nicky Minwari gets back. I saw he's questionable for tonight, which we'll see with that ankle injury he's got, when he's going to actually be out there, if he's out there tonight. But, yeah, it should be a good atmosphere out there in Seattle, raising the banner after winning the Super Bowl in pretty convincing fashion back in February.
3: Do you like, and Terry and I were talking about this earlier, I think this is only the second time the opening game of the season has been between the two teams that just played in the Super Bowl. Carolina and Denver did it a decade ago after Super Bowl 50. Do you like seeing the same two teams that we just saw in the last NFL game that counted, however many months ago that was, play the opener, or would you rather have seen Seattle? Because the Super Bowl champion typically always plays the opener.
4: Yeah.
3: Has a chance to raise the banner and all that kind of stuff, celebrate the win, which is fine. Do you want to see them play the same team, though, or would you rather see them play somebody else?
4: Truthfully, I'd rather see them play somebody else. And here's the thing. New England's a good team, so I think it's fine that this is the game. But I think I'd rather see them play like an NFC West rival or something. Like, replace the Australia game tomorrow with, like, the Rams coming into town for week one. Or, heck, you want to put an AFC team in there, I'd put, like, the Chiefs or the Bills or somebody in there. Like, put a good team up against them. And the Patriots are a good team. So I guess it's more so just coincidence that they're pinning them up against each other after they just met in the Super Bowl.
3: Well, it's one of those things that they look at and say, okay, well, these two teams, because again, and I haven't looked at either team's schedule, I don't know if it's a matchup where the AFC East is playing the entirety of the NFC West, or based on their finish in the division, it matched up where they were going to be playing each other this year. Either way, you see these two teams get each other on the schedule, hey, let's make it week one and make it the opening game and all that kind of stuff. So it's not surprising they did this, but I would have liked more variety. And again, it's so funny to me that two of their divisional opponents are traveling halfway across the world to play each other, even though they exist in the same state in Australia tomorrow night.
4: Yeah, that'll be interesting to watch tomorrow night. But we've got some football, man.
3: We do.
4: And I mentioned this to you yesterday. I thought it would be a good idea to do a little bit of top five, bottom five.
3: Establish our baseline.
4: Yes, establish what we're thinking heading into the season. So would you like to kick us off? We can kind of just fly through these and then we'll talk about it.
3: Yeah, so we'll do our top five first, and we'll do this on Wednesdays each week this year during the NFL season. Number one for me, hard to argue against, Los Angeles Rams. I mean, they are all in to win the Super Bowl. Aaron Donald doesn't come back if he doesn't think they have a chance at winning it all. Now again, he won't play tomorrow night, didn't travel with the team, but should be back on the field coming up here very soon. But could be the swan song.

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5: O'clock on your Wednesday morning. Welcome in Gamecock Central Takeover Hour. Tyler Head, Wes Mitchell, and Chris Clark along with you here on The Game, navigating you through the middle part of the week as we start to peek ahead a little bit to week number two, the Towson Tigers coming into town. Beamer spoke about them a little bit yesterday and also kind of put the final bow on what happened against Kent State over the weekend. But how are we doing today, guys? You got your certificate? Yes, I forgot to give it to you yesterday.
6: I'm happy I have my certificate.
7: Be careful. Don't fold that thing.
5: Hey, that's a one of a kind.
6: I'm just holding it up, looking at it.
5: Yeah. There you go. Show the world.
6: Fancy.
5: I know. I worked hard on that thing.
6: It's got the score on it and everything. And this is not AI.
5: No, it's not. That is, I made it on Canva.
6: Handcrafted.
5: Yeah. Handcrafted on Canva. But yes.
6: Good job.
5: Well deserved. Well deserved.
6: Okay. Thank you. Yes. Look at that, Chris.
7: I see it. I see it.
5: Okay. I mean, Chris got a certificate for buy or sell last year, so he's familiar.
6: Yeah. I just want to rub it in a little bit.
5: You want to give a speech or something like that? Anything? Want to thank anybody?
6: No. Time to talk some ball.
5: Time to talk some ball. Well, in reference to talking ball, yesterday we got an update on the two players we've been talking a lot about this offseason that, well, haven't been able to do a whole lot because they've been injured, that being Dylan Stewart and Jakarius Peak. And here is Coach Beamer's latest update on the two-star players waiting to return.
8: Yes, they were out there last week. The day that we practiced last week, we weren't in full pads as a team. So if you count shoulder pads, no, they had shoulder pads on last week and they went through some stuff in practice. Today was the first time that they were participated in practice. And they did not have any, you're going to go over here for 10 minutes and then go with the trainers for 2 hours. They were in practice for the full time today. And as far as depth charts, I know we released one, yesterday or whatever it was. So no new updates on that one. I actually looked at it before I gave it to Michael, which I can't promise you I'll always do on Sundays. But
5: so Jakarius Peak and Dylan Stewart back as full participants in practice. He said earlier on in the press yesterday that they're likely not going to play this weekend, which, again, if you're just now practicing on Tuesday, that's understandable. But this clears the way for them to possibly return next weekend against Mississippi State. To what capacity, we don't know yet. But obviously, as he detailed, I think last week, there are steps in the process, and this is another step towards those guys returning to full form, hopefully here soon.
6: Yeah, I mean, I think this is a step towards them, you know, maybe playing quite a bit against Mississippi State if you consider you'd have all of this week, because South Carolina does not practice on Mondays. So the, quote, beginning of your week for them was yesterday. So the fact they were out there day one of the week and, you know, were sounds like pretty much full go. And so you'd have all of this week. They did a little bit last week, it sounded like, in the walkthrough. And now would have all of next week. Like, I think that sets up pretty well for you to go out there and maybe not play the whole game, obviously. And they rotated edge anyway. And they've been rotating on the O-line anyway a little bit too, so that would not be new. But, I mean, I think this is not like some far-fetched thing that they could go out there and have an impact against Mississippi State. And then, I think you're building from there to where, especially with Peak, that's a position where if he plays like the guy we think he is, that he was recruited to be, that he transferred in to be, then, ultimately you want to build him up to playing like most of your snaps, I think, at offensive tackle.
7: Yeah, that's the thing to keep in mind with Peak. That I think the plot gets lost a little bit in this. Just when is he going to be back to play, 70, 80 snaps? It's like, well, this guy hasn't played since last year. He didn't go through spring ball. Obviously, from like even a conditioning and weight room standpoint, you're recovering, so you can't do everything you could if you were completely healthy. And they can kind of segment that out, hey, while you recover your lower body, work the upper body. But you don't have, you get what I'm saying, you don't have the entire like weight program available to you when you're recovering from an injury like his. You didn't get to go through spring ball. You didn't get to go through the player run practices, preseason camp. You didn't really have a preseason camp for all intents and purposes. And as experienced as he is, as talented as he is, as hard of a worker he is, that's one of the things we heard as soon as he got here. He really attacked things before he got hurt. This is still the snap that he takes against, say, Mississippi State is his first in this offense in a game, and he doesn't have a lot of even practice snaps under his belt. Now, this is not a freshman that's doing this. It is an experienced, talented player, but you do have to remember that, There, for him, I think you still got to build in that there can be – might need to be kind of a ramp up period. So what does that look like? We don't know. We don't know if he's going to go in there and play every snap against Mississippi State. We don't know if he's going to split time or what that looks like. And really kind of same for Stewart as he ramps up, but you definitely need him back. And the timing's good that, you start SEC play week three and that they're going to be at least in some capacity available.
4: And that's what makes like this weekend against Towson so interesting. And there's a lot of things that we're wanting to see, I guess, reaffirmed. Because, again, you can't learn everything about playing these first two opponents. But if Carolina goes out there and has a similar type of offensive day against Towson like they did against Kent State, it gives you more belief of, okay, maybe this can be towards the norm of what we're going to see week in, week out. And particularly Darius Gray, who, again, started at left tackle as a true freshman in his first game of his college career. That's not an easy thing to do. Now, yes, there's going to be tougher competition coming as you get into SEC play, but if he goes out there and gives you another really good performance against Towson, doesn't allow any pressures like he didn't allow any this past weekend, that gives you an option of, okay, if Jakarius Peak isn't ready to go out there and play 60 or 65 snaps in game number one, do you feel comfortable rotating out him into Darius Gray or somebody else at left tackle if you want to have Darius Gray at another spot on the offensive line when you get to that game coming up the following weekend as a way to, again, kind of slow roll Jakarius Peak back in if he's not ready to go out there and play every single snap?
6: Well, and I think, too, guys, the fact that Darius was ready to not only go play – but was ready to start, and you felt comfortable with him playing left tackle. It actually, now, yes, if Darius is among the best five, then, yeah, there will be some likely moving guys around to get the best five on the field at a later date. But right now, as you're reintroducing Jakarius Peak into the mix, it does allow you, the fact he could play there, and you didn't have to say, well, we're going to get him in there, but we're going to move him somewhere else. Let's play Shed Surratt, for example, at left tackle. And then Peak comes back. Oh, we have to move Shed over somewhere to get him on the field, slide Peak in, but then we have to rotate Peak in and out because he's not quite ready to play 80 snaps. This really allows you, because Gray can do this, he's still a freshman. The jump up to SEC play next week will be yet another jump for him. And so I think it kind of sets up pretty well for you to just rotate those guys against Mississippi State potentially and keep everybody else kind of in the same role that they have been. And, I think we saw a rotation at right tackle with Dane Arnett and Shed Surratt. Even beyond just the, oh, we're up by 40, let's get backups in, there were certain spots, and I think this was reflected on the depth chart as well, there were certain spots where they were rotating very early in this game. that was one of them. Nolan Hay, you know, being your starting left guard, but your backup center. It's not that guys aren't going to move around a little bit or be rotated in and out, but this allows you to complete a or keep a little bit of continuity with the rest of the line, despite Peak being kind of reintroduced to the rotation.
7: Yeah, and let's say that the scenario ends up being at some point, maybe it's not Mississippi State, but maybe it's Bama, maybe it's, you know, Kentucky, who knows, where, all right, Peak's good to go. We're happy with it. Like, he's feeling good physically. He's feeling good from a conditioning and a mental standpoint. He's performing. He's our guy, you know. We brought him here because he was the top offensive tackle portal player out there. But, hey, we got this Darius Gray who was good enough to be one of our best five. Is he one of the best five once Peak comes back full-time? And if so, where do you put him? You know, he can play all five spots. So do you pick a spot where you feel maybe still a little unsettled and say, hey, see if Darius can play that spot? Do you move him over to the other tackle spot where you're already, like you said, Wes, rotating a couple guys? You're rotating a couple guys at least for game one at these spots at left guard. It seems like Poku has a pretty good, you know, lock on that right guard spot. Carter Miller held off Nolan Hay, but, you know, if he's one of your best, you got to play him. But the question becomes, you know, where? So maybe Darius Gray, once Peak is back full time, ends up taking somebody's job. Yep. We'll see. Maybe he rotates.
4: And that's why, again, we talk so much about the importance of depth on the offensive line. As we were talking about, you realistically, once you have Peak back, obviously, have about eight guys that you feel like are good, starting, capable guys on the offensive line with, you know, Shedd, who didn't start but played a lot on Saturday, Hank Purvis, obviously, getting a lot of opportunity there as well. So there can be, and there might be this weekend as well against Towson, a lot of mixing and matching, figuring out what your best option of the front five are going to be before Mississippi State. And heck, when you start playing against teams like that are going to have better, you know, guys on the defensive front that are going to test your guys more than these first two opponents will, you may still be mixing and matching there for a game or two before you figure out what exactly the best combination is of, I guess, assuming everybody stays healthy, those eight guys deciding on who the five are going to be.
6: Yeah, and I think ultimately you have bumps, you have bruises. Like, I've always said this. I think South Carolina fans have a little bit of, like, if they have depth at a position, you know, and we'll see if this ends up being the case, that they truly, you know, have eight guys all fighting for playing time, or if it kind of just sorts itself out, but they have depth at a position, they almost get uncomfortable about it. What about player Z? What's going to happen to him? Now he can't play. That's a good thing.
7: Yeah.
6: The teams that are really, really good, they have that. And then when somebody just inevitably, because it's football, rolls an ankle, guess what? He can now go in and play too. So, you know, I don't think you should worry yourself too much about, well, what's going to happen? Like, this has been a discussion, and I get it. I get why people are talking about, well, what's Darius going to do? He's a true freshman. There's probably going to be some ups and some downs. That's what happens for true freshmen. So, you know, I don't think it's an issue. I think it's really a good thing if we're continuously talking about, hey, how can they get these other guys in there?
4: Yeah, no doubt. And again, Coach Beamer giving us a positive update on both Dylan Stewart and Jakarius Peak heading in to game number two, though we won't see him this weekend more likely than not, and looking ahead next weekend against Mississippi State. Will we see kickers this weekend, at least kicking field goals? That's a question that Jack Feltry posed yesterday to Shane Beamer, and he gave a pretty interesting answer on how they go about strategizing on offense in a game where you're up as much as they were against Kent State. We'll share that answer coming up next. It is the Gamecock Central Takeover Hour here on your Wednesday on the game.
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0: The screen passes that we saw, mm-hmm. those are a bigger problem against better competition with more speed and athleticism and skill. Offensively, we saw a couple balls go on the ground. South Carolina recovered them, fortunately. Even if they hadn't, they would have been able to overcome that in this game. Maybe not in other games. You can't have two balls going on the ground against Texas A&M. Then you're in trouble. So there is legitimately a lot of things to clean up. And so he's just hyper-focused on making sure they get that cleaned up.
1: Yeah, no doubt. Those are the things that you just kind of overlook a little bit because the score. And like you said, they'll get you beat. By the way, shout out to our guy, our boss, and Gamecock Central publisher, Brian Shoemaker, who just texted us and said, also check out 1987 versus NC State and Wake as a potential back-to-back shutout for South Carolina. We'll have to check that out.
0: We'll effort that.
1: But, yeah, and we're probably getting ahead of ourselves a little bit to project. You can't project a shutout. Like, a shutout is difficult to achieve because you're one bust away from we gave up seven. They had no business scoring, but it's just hard to consistently not give up and explode. I mean, South Carolina, other than those quarterback runs, I don't think allowed a single explosive play in this entire game defensively, yeah. Which is, that's actually an even greater feat than pitching a shutout, in my opinion. That they didn't get a single explosive off of just a traditional pass play or run play is insane.
0: Yeah, typically you're going to see a random explosive play, against an opponent. By the way, Shoe was right. 1987, South Carolina, NC State, 48-0. And next week, it's consecutive games, bye week, then South Carolina, Wake Forest, 30-0.
1: Wow, so that was against?
0: Good call, Shoe.
1: Power four opponents.
0: Yes, ACC opponents. Yep. So,
2: crazy.
0: I don't know if that was the last time, but that was a time for sure.
2: So can Shoe tell us what's the longest consecutive quarters they've gone without surrendering any points? Because that would be eight, at least, depending on, if they allowed any points late in the game before that or any points early in the game afterwards.
0: We will ask him.
2: Yeah. Hey, do you know?
1: That's a tough.
2: Yeah, see if you can figure it out.
1: That's tough to figure out on the fly. By the way, guys, do you know where Towson is?
2: Yes. The state?
1: Yeah.
2: Yes. Chris, do you know?
0: Not totally sure.
2: It's Maryland.
1: Yes.
0: Ah, yes. For some reason I was going to say Virginia. Yes.
1: Well, the,
0: I didn't know that. That was in my back of my mind.
1: The town is also
0: Towson.
1: Towson.
0: Towson, Maryland.
2: Do you guys know who their stadium's named after?
0: No.
1: Johnny Unitas.
0: Oh, yeah.
1: Although he did not play there.
2: He did not, but
1: he was very active in the Baltimore community.
2: Pretty famous, until the Colts left, pretty famous with, that team they used to have there.
1: Do y'all know any famous Towson former players?
0: No.
2: Ooh.
0: Not Johnny Unitas,
2: no. Not off the top of my head, no.
1: The one that popped out that I knew, and is probably a little bit more of an older cut or deep cut for some people. Chris might be on the same page with me on this. Do y'all remember back in the day, we would have been like kids, I think, Patriots running back and punt returner Dave Meggett.
0: Oh, he was Towson?
1: Played at Towson. Tyler has no idea who we're talking about.
2: No clue.
0: Dave Meggett was a beast in Tecmo Bowl.
2: If you guys were kids, I might not have been born yet.
1: Thank you for pointing that out.
0: Oof.
1: He was like a smaller, but like shifty, just playmaker for the Patriots back in the day. 5'7". I never knew this till right this second. He was born in Charleston. How about that?
2: No connection
0: either. Wow. Hard to tell with the pixels on Tecmo Bowl how tall people are.
2: I don't think those player models were accurate back then.
0: No, they weren't.
2: We'll come back. We'll wrap up the hour. It is the Gamecock Central Takeover Hour on your Wednesday here on The Game.
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0: All right, y'all. 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And in addition, lottery proceeds have funded millions of scholarships and grants across South Carolina and thousands of school buses to get students to school. 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
1: Welcome back in. It is the Gamecock Central Takeover Hour. Tyler, Wes, and Chris wrapping things up here on your Wednesday again. Debo Williams is going to be hanging out with myself and Chris coming up next for the halftime show. So look forward to that. We'll get his thoughts on obviously everything going on with Carolina football and what Coach Beamer had to say
2: yesterday and starting to look ahead to this weekend's game against Towson. I looked up Towson alumni, by the way, in the NFL. And there's one other I remember, Jermon Bushrod, who played tackle for the Saints for a handful of years and hung around for about a decade. I do remember that name. Most of these other ones not quite ringing a bell for me.
1: Yeah, the other ones I saw, no bell ringing for me either.
2: And I'm not, in my research so far, I'm not aware of anybody on the Towson roster that's getting at least NFL draft buzz as of right now.
1: Man, it's hard. It's harder on the non-Power 4 and FCS. Like, you know the old thing, like, hey, they'll find you. The NFL will find you. And now it's the transfer portal will find you. So, like, there will be guys, obviously, that will go to the NFL that you can look back and say they started at an FCS. But I feel like we're seeing this trickle down to, like, on draft day, it's fewer and far between that you hear a direct FCS draft pick, because most of these guys, they have great freshman year, great sophomore year. You're going to end up transferring up.
2: Well, and that's what these games have become for these lower-level teams. Yeah, they're obviously trying to win the game and, you know, help their own individual seasons, but these are tryouts, man. I mean, let's just think about, you know, Ethan Sanchez that we talked about Carolina adding, you know, last week. He kicked for Old Dominion. Now, I don't know if Coach Beamer was looking at what he did in that game, saying, hey, we'd love to have that guy on my roster in a couple of years. But when the opportunity presents itself, they can go, oh, yeah, I remember that guy. We scouted him. We watched him kick. Let's bring him in. Now, that, again, that's not the end-all be-all of why you add somebody. But when you get the opportunity as a Towson player to play against the SEC, go up against, you know, SEC-caliber talent in front of SEC coaches, they can look at you and say, hey, that defensive back or that receiver, man, we really liked what he did against us. He was a tough matchup. You know, he was this or he was that. So when the portal cycle comes around, they may see you in there and go, oh, yeah, I remember that guy. Let's go out there and get him. Like, this really has become audition games for guys at that level when they play against SEC teams.
1: Yeah, and this is how cynical I am a little bit about some of this stuff. When you see at the end of a game, like, for example, our guy Mike Yuva in Coastal Carolina, there was this video of Rich Rod going up to the Coastal quarterback and, you know, patting him on the chest and like, man, you know, you played a great ball game, son. Like really just like going over the top to me. It, you know, and it used to be like, hey, this coach wants to show some respect for an opponent that really impressed him. Now it's like, hey, buddy, remember when I met you on the field after our game? That was a good conversation, wasn't it?
0: Yeah. Well, and I think coaches are just, at that level, just realize the name of the game now. Like, you are kind of a feeder system, so it's kind of get them in there. Honestly, you can use it as a recruiting selling point. Like, you know, instead of, you know, for a Power 4 school, it's we send all these guys to the NFL. At a lower level school, it's like we've had, you know, Jimmy Smith and Johnny Johnson come here, and they went Power 4. They spent a year or two with us. We developed them, and then they go, like, it's like a minor league.
2: You think Ferris State's not pimping that Trinidad Chambliss is at Ole Miss right now?
0: And Dane Arnett.
2: Dane Arnett's here.
1: Yeah, no, for sure. Absolutely. You know, it was kind of, I don't know if y'all caught this or saw this, but at the end of the South Carolina-Alabama game last year, Coach, who was it? It was Blackwell.
0: Yeah.
1: Was speaking, was that Keelan Russell?
0: Keelan Russell, I think, yeah.
1: Was speaking to Keelan Russell, and it looked, you know, he was just saying what's up to him.
0: Yeah.
1: Good game, whatever. Good to see you. And one of the Alabama coaches kind of just came through and escorted him on.
0: It was DeBoer.
1: Was it DeBoer?
0: DeBoer was like, yeah, let's get on.
2: Get away from my quarterback.
0: Let's get on out of here.
1: Kind of funny.
2: Because you got to be that way, right? Because any of those conversations can legitimately lead to something later. Like, oh, yeah, I talked to that coach after the game, and he was complimentary. He told me about what their quarterback situation was going to be next year, and, hey, maybe I'll look at that team. You know what? Like, that kind of stuff happens
0: now.
2: Got
0: a spot for you. Yeah. Yeah. I don't know, those little interactions maybe can help. I mean, at the end of the day, you still got film. You still know about these kids more than you ever have. So you still got to try to get a guy, but yeah, that might help.
2: But it's like in the real world of like, hey, when you're looking for jobs and things like that, you go to, hey, who do I have connections with? Who do mm-hmm. I know? Who's talked to me? Who knows me? And that doesn't always guarantee you anything, but it can help you get your foot in the door or get farther along in a process than just going cold to somewhere and saying, hey, I want a job. What you got?
0: Yeah. Well, and like I said, I mean, it's something that these smaller school coaches have to deal with more now. You know, if you get really good players, odds are they're going to get picked off more. And so you have to kind of use that in your own recruiting process. You have to use the portal yourself. You can get bounced back. You can get guys from lower, you know, higher levels to come down to you. Saw that at Kent State.
2: Sure.
0: This past weekend. So.
2: Yep. No doubt.
1: Hey, somebody tell Josh Young we're trying to do a show here.
2: Yeah.
1: Opening the door, and we're trying to tell everybody about
2: the light
1: Gamecock
2: is
1: football.
2: On, Josh. Don't come in when the light is on. Have time to show up next on your Wednesday in the game.
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1: All right, welcome back in. It is the halftime show.

0: Peyton Manning's are numbered, because unless they getting them balls out on the check down, they're getting sacked. So that's, I think that's why, you know, everybody has to be able to be mobile, you know?
1: Yeah, and when you, it's always funny if you watch like an ESPN classic game or whatever, and you're looking out there and they're showing the offensive line, and it's like, this guy's 6'2", 250, you know, and it's like, all right. So I think what you said, Debo, for sure, but also like every single position, like just as humans, we've continued to get like bigger, faster, stronger, and all that. So now, I mean, you're not going to see a 6'2", 250 offensive lineman like at any level.
2: Right.
1: And that used to be like, you know, that was kind of what it was.
2: That's a linebacker now.
1: That's a linebacker now. Yeah.
3: Exactly.
1: So, I mean, you know, you've got to have that ability now as a quarterback, and, or you're going to be in trouble if not, you know, if you don't have it. So I remember back in the day at Rivals, like they used to rank kids, like you had two categories. You had pro style quarterback.
0: Yep.
1: And you had dual threat quarterback. And now it's just quarterback.
0: Exactly.
1: You know, because so many people.
2: Sure.
1: You know, people want to see both.
0: Got to be able to move in that pocket.
2: Yeah. Yeah. And like, look, there's still plenty of pro style drop back passers, but you have to have a degree of athleticism to some degree. And you mentioned, like, you know, Peyton Manning, who was very much a statue back in the pocket and made a career out of that, obviously. Now, he did have a couple runs here and there. I remember a run against the Cowboys back in, I think, 2013, where he even fooled the camera guy.
0: Yeah.
2: That they're like, oh, he actually kept the ball and ran in for a touchdown. So to play quarterback in the SEC and certainly the NFL, you're athletic to some degree, but it is interesting to see the evolution of the game. And I think a lot of people, you know, go back to like 20 years ago when Mike Vick came on the scene and thought, man, he's going to revolutionize the quarterback spot and there's going to be no more, you know, pro-style drop-back passers anymore. That didn't end up necessarily being the case, but we see as years go by more athleticism at that spot. And again, I just kind of noticed it yesterday, like, man, there's really no true just traditional pocket passers in the SEC this year. That could change next year, obviously, but for this year, for who Carolina's going to see and every other team in the league, you have to worry about that when you play in the SEC now.
0: Yep. Yeah, I mean, it was like that my senior year, too. We might have had maybe one or two that you knew was going to stay in the pocket. And that's honestly, that gives you a breath. Like, whew, I don't got to chase this quarterback all game, man. Like, it feels good to play those pro-style type QBs. I can't lie.
1: Yeah, I was just looking. I had the same thoughts. I was looking up and down, like, the 2024 schedule, and I'm like, all these guys can run for the most part. I guess Garrett Nussmeier probably was one of the pocket guys.
0: Yep.
1: Although he had to be frustrating because you're like half a second away and he's getting rid of the ball or he's getting rid of it when you hit him.
0: But that's what I said earlier. Unless you're able to throw checkdowns and get rid of the ball, you're going to get sacked with these hands now. You got guys like Myles Garrett and Micah Parsons coming for you that's running 4-3s, 4-4s. You know, so you have to be a mobile QB now. Got to be able to move.
2: Yeah, and I think Nussmeier is one of those guys that want maybe not a traditional dual threat. If you gave him enough room, Spencer was kind of like this. Like, Spencer was
1: a little bit,
2: you know, your traditional, all right, he's going to kill you with his legs kind of guy. But if you gave him 30 yards of green grass, well, guess what? He's gonna take advantage of that because he's smart enough to know where those yards are. And I think you can say that about any quarterback. But, again, up and down this league now, there are guys, I mean, gosh, you saw Sam Levitt the other night for LSU. That dude runs like a running back. You know what I mean? He's not afraid to put his face in the fan. And I don't know, if I'm lining up to tackle him, I know that it's probably not going to feel too good because he's going to put his full effort into trying to stay up.
0: Exactly. I mean, you even look at guys like Lenorius. You got mini Cam Newton here. So it's like these guys are running 4.5s, 4.4s. So you got to be prepared.
2: Sorry, go ahead.
1: Who was the most frustrating quarterback to play against? Can you think of one?
0: If I'm being honest, as far as dual threat,
1: it could be any of them, really.
2: Yeah, it doesn't matter.
1: Yeah, it doesn't matter. Anybody.
0: Oh, yeah. Well, I'll tell you dual threat who was annoying. Pavie from...
2: Oh, yeah.
0: Yes, from Vanderbilt. I had two sacks on him my senior year that I didn't get, that I should have had, I still think about to this day. And it's literally, he's so good with his peripheral vision. Like, I'm thinking he don't see me coming. He sees me. And he always got a move to make, you know. So as far as dual threat, he was most annoying. But as far as overall, Stetson Bennett killed, I think it was my sophomore year, maybe my junior year. Oh, my goodness, he killed us.
1: Yeah.
0: And so, but he's had so much experience. He played in so many games, man. And he just made us look bad.
2: Did you jaw back and forth with Pavia? We know he's a talker.
0: Yeah. Yeah. I love talking to him. but we was winning. It wasn't too much you could say.
2: Yeah. That was one of the

0: All right, welcome back in. Halftime show. Tyler Head, Devo Williams, Chris Clark, and Jalen Tart hanging out with you here on your Wednesday on the game. Wrapping up hour number one, I was listening to the player pressers yesterday, and I heard this come up, and I thought we could have some fun with this. Apparently, Darius Gray is an amateur tattoo artist. Mm-hmm. And when Nolan Hay was speaking to the media yesterday, Lulu Kesson of the Greenville News asked him, hey, would you let Darius Gray give you a tattoo? Cut number 29 here, Jalen. This was Nolan Hay's response.
1: He's obviously a heck of a player. He's going to be an amazing player throughout his whole career. I was very pleased by how he played. I was very proud of him. As far as the tattoo question, I'd probably let him get a tattoo. I'd let him tattoo me, yeah. Probably, like, I want to get my wife's name on me, so probably, like, right here. Yes, ma'am.
0: So, Nolan Hay's open to it. You yourself have a fair amount of tattoos. Any of them from a teammate?
2: No, not from a teammate. That's very interesting.
0: Do you know any of your teammates that were tattoo artists or could have been?
2: I've never heard of it.
0: No, nobody?
2: I've had some barbers.
0: Okay.
2: But no tattoo artists.
0: What teammate, if any of your teammates said, hey, man, I want to give you a tattoo, who would you have let do it to you? Who do you think would have been good at it? Maybe is a better question.
3: Probably think of a lot of people you would not let give you.
0: Like, was anybody like very artistic, could draw or anything like that?
2: From what I can remember, not really. It would have to be a walk-on because I know they're going to take it serious.
0: And okay. That's a fair way to look at it.
2: I can't trust any scholarship players, man. They'd be on some BS. It's tough. You know, I don't remember too many guys being artistic that much.
0: Okay.
3: What's the longest that you had to sit for one of your tattoos? Like session? Longest you had to sit?
2: Probably about 3 or 4 hours.
3: So did you know that Carter Miller has one he had to sit for 8 hours for?
0: Oh, what
2: he
0: is
2: must
0: it?
2: Have did a full sleeve.
3: It was, I'll show it to you right here. Other people aren't going to be able to see it on camera, but he's got like a knight when he was at UCF.
0: Oh.
3: It's like on his chest.
0: Yeah. Oh, that's a big one.
2: Pretty good, too.
3: So it took 8 hours.
0: I feel like that'd be a sensitive, because there are certain areas of your body that are more sensitive when it comes to tattoos.
2: This is on the rib cage. I know
0: that.
3: That's gotta hurt, right?
0: Because there's not as much meat there to like protect you, right? Any of those that hurt more than others for you?
2: So I got Debo on my chest.
0: Okay.
2: Felt like it was all in my neck.
0: Oh.
2: I don't have any tattoos on my neck, but that's where I felt it.
0: Sure.
2: It felt like somebody was just using a knife to just clamp down. Like they're not stabbing inside, but just somebody just on your skin just killing it. And that's what it felt like, literally. Oh. It was insane.
0: That ain't fun.
2: Yeah, I'll never touch my chest again.
0: Oh.
2: Never.
3: Yeah. I'm gonna pass on that too.
2: Yeah, do y'all have any tattoos?
0: No, I don't. No. I'm not a needle person.
2: Yeah.
0: You know, if I get my blood drawn at the doctor, I'm always kind of weary of that. So I've never been the tattoo. Like, I respect tattoos, and like, there are some really cool ones out there. I'm like, man, it'd be cool if I had something like that, but I don't think I could go through the process. Not for me.
2: I got all my tattoos when I was 17 to 18.
0: Okay.
2: I haven't done it again because that's how much they hurt.
0: Yeah. It is kind of crazy to me how many guys now in high school do have tattoos. I feel like that wasn't, you know, at least I graduated over a decade ago. That wasn't as much the case now, but I look at some of these high school games on TV and stuff like that, and I'm like, man, all these dudes got tattoos to some degree.
2: I got my first one right before my senior year of high school. So, yeah.
4: I got mine 2 years ago, and it did not hurt.
0: What tattoo do you have, Jalen?
4: I have crosses on my right forearm.
0: Okay.
2: That's the easy work, though.
0: I guess I never noticed that.
2: You got them in the easiest places.
4: Yeah. Yeah, but I wanted something small, but I am going to build it up soon, so yeah.
0: Okay. Is that the easiest place right there?
4: No. Because it was going down to the butt. It's going down to my wrist.
2: Anything on the arm, bro. It's cool. Go put something on your ribs or your chest or even your
4: back.
2: That's
4: coming soon.
0: Yeah.
4: That will be coming soon.
0: Yeah. Oh, yeah.
3: Well, he had to do a trial run, you know? You don't want to go straight to the chest.
2: For sure.
0: Yeah.
2: For sure.
0: Yeah, it's like it's an entry-level tattoo that you're building up towards.
4: Yes.
0: Yeah. That's cool. I don't know. I guess we'll have to keep up with how many guys Darius Gray is going to give tattoos to this season. Talk about a guy that's talented, man. If you're going to come in and play left tackle as a true freshman and you can give tattoos, it's a pretty good kid, man.
2: Yeah. I've had some artists on the team that were really good. Like D Knight used to be able to play a guitar.
0: That doesn't surprise me.
2: Juju McDowell could rap.
0: Okay.
2: So, Z White, if you remember Z White, that's from my freshman year. He could rap. So I've had some artists, man. I've had guys who could make beats and everything.
0: Yeah.
2: Back in high school, I've had some people who could draw, though.
0: Sure.
2: Yeah. So.
0: Yeah. That's pretty cool. D Knight playing guitar, like I said, that doesn't surprise me at all.
2: You know, the little, I'm trying to remember, you know, transfers and rookies, they got to do talent show.
0: Right, yeah. Beamer talked about that the other day.
2: He did it for the talent show, yeah. So it was good to see.
0: What was your talent show?
2: I did a Stone Cold Steve Austin impression.
0: Nice.
2: Oh. Yep, I won the team over with that one.
0: See, I haven't mentioned this to you yet. I'm a really big wrestling fan.
2: Me too.
0: So I feel like we could bond over that quite a bit.
2: Definitely.
0: Cool. Yeah.
2: So who's your favorite?
0: Oh, man, all time. All time. When I was a kid, Batista was my favorite.
2: Nice. With a thumbs up and a thumbs up.
0: And the shotgun pyros, that was always cool.
2: I love it.
0: I Walk Alone is still on my workout playlist to this day because it's just such an intense song. Jalen's also a wrestling fan too.
4: Yes.
0: So that helps too. Did you do like the beer, like the, maybe not beer cans, but the can crack?
2: So I had water bottles and I was cracking them, right? And then I stunned one of my teammates. I hit him with the stunner.
0: Oh, that's awesome. Who'd you stun?
2: He was a walk-on that year. He only played for 1 year, man. His name was, I'm trying to remember. It was, last name was Staley. It wasn't.
4: Damani?
2: It wasn't Damani. It was his cousin. He was a walk-on for 1 year. I can't remember his first name, though. But his last name was Staley. We had to look at the roster.
0: Okay. Well, he can always claim he got stunned by Debo Williams.
2: I got the video. It's going to take too long to find it right now, but I got the video, and it's hilarious. I'll show y'all afterwards.
0: Hey, Chris, you saw Stone Cold back in the heyday, right? When you went to some shows back in the 90s, right?
3: Yeah, I did.
2: I would have loved that.
3: So, Undertaker.
0: I'm jealous, man. Jealous, man. That's to do it for hour number one. Hour number two on the way. We'll take a look at that 2024 season. A little bit more in depth coming up next. Also talk about some of the other things happening around college football and the NFL as we continue on with the Halftime Show on your Wednesday here on The Game.
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15: Debo Williams, Chris Clark had to bounce. Jalen Tart still producing on the other side of the glass here on your Wednesday on The Game as we're navigating you through the middle part of the week. By the way, Debo showed me the video of him giving the Stone Cold Stunner to one of the Staleys, whichever one it was.
16: I think it was Bruce Staley. Yep.
15: Bruce Staley. Okay, back in 2021. That was well done, man. You got every detail, the knee pads, yep, the shorts, the hat, the Austin 316, the water bottles, because, I mean, you obviously couldn't use beer.
16: Yep.
15: But that was pretty well done, man.
16: I appreciate it.
15: I'm proud of that.
16: Thank you.
15: Yeah, absolutely. Now, have you ever considered going into wrestling yourself, being a former athlete? Because they do look for people like that.
16: It's a grind, man. And I just don't think I got the willpower anymore, bro. It breaks on your body.
15: It does.
16: They talk about it a lot, and I ain't willing to do that anymore.
15: Sure.
16: I was trying to break my body during football. I'm not about to do it again. So
15: we love watching our boy Trick Williams because he's killing it right now.
16: All kudos to him.
15: I was telling you about, you know, when they came a couple months back and did his homecoming, and that was the coolest thing I've ever seen at Colonial. Sunday Life Arena. Yeah. So, yeah, no, wrestling, we'll get along pretty well for both wrestling fans. Definitely. I can guarantee you about that. We're talking Gamecock football and have been for the last hour. You know, and you have the interesting perspective because you were on this team. We referenced 2024 so much, right? Yep. Like this past year wasn't fun, and this past offseason wasn't fun because you're coming off 4-8. But we talked so much about how do you get back to being that team that you were 2 years ago from a skill standpoint, from a success standpoint, from a leadership standpoint, all those things, because that has essentially become the standard of the Beamer era is, hey, everything went right for the most part in 2024 to where you could have been. No, because here's the thing. After the Old Dominion game, right? Game number one, yep. We all were there. You played in the game. 23-19 went over Old Dominion. There is not a soul that could have said outside of the team itself,
16: yes,
15: this team's going to be on the bubble for the playoff at the end of the regular season. But you guys were able to get better as the season went along, and you turned yourself into that kind of team to where, had you made the playoff, I don't know any team that would have wanted to play you. And there's no telling how deep that team could have gone because you guys were on such fire at the end of the season that year. I mean, just overall, what went into that? Why was that team able to overcome the struggles early in the season to round into form in the last six games?
16: Yeah, so we always had it in us. And I'm glad we was able to pull that off to create a standard for Coach Beamer, because before that, all we heard was Spurrier days. And sure. You know how those 2012, 2013 Jadeveon Clowney teams were the standard, you know? So for years and years, that's all I ever heard. I'm like, we're going to be that. So after my junior season, we had went 5-7, and that was unacceptable. So that's what kind of brought me back, because I had the opportunity to go to the NFL after All-American season. I chose to come back because I want to be remembered. I want to create a legacy. So I started a group chat with Talking Hemingway, Boogie Huntley, E-Man, Eamon Worry, and a couple of other guys, TJ Sanders, and I'm like, yo, I'm coming back. Mm-hmm. I can't do this without y'all. We need to be the greatest defense, you know, South Carolina has ever seen. And then Coach Beamer, he added a couple of great pieces. Kyle Kennard, D. Knight. We already had Bam Scott. We had, you know, and then loaded. We had DQ. We were loaded on defense. And so Coach Beamer put the pieces together. And the biggest thing was we already had it. So it's like when we started off the season, not how we wanted. So I think we were 3-3. Mm-hmm. It was unacceptable. So Coach brung us in, the leaders. It was like 20 of us. And we had a meeting and literally was like, we can't lose any more games. We need the opportunity to make it to the playoffs. If we lose any more games, it's over. We have to turn up now. And that was the week right before the Oklahoma game, before we crashed their season. And sure. So after that, it was, you know, now we on the roll.
15: Sure.
16: Offense was trusting it. And defense, we was like, bro, we don't want people to score. If they don't score and our offense scores 7, we win the game. So defense is on us.
15: Yeah.
16: And we just kind of took that challenge. Like, we don't want y'all to score. And that's when I came out with the donuts.
15: I'll never forget after that Alabama game, because, again, you guys 3-3 at that point in time. And, again, so close, missed opportunities to be able to win that game. It was Mazio that was one of the players available after the game. And he said, man, we're sick of this feeling. And, exactly. And that was a dude that had been on campus for a couple months, right? Exactly. He was a true freshman. And we're like, man, if he's saying that, I can't imagine what the older guys are saying about this. And that kind of seemed to be that rallying cry of like, wow, they really did turn it around after that game, because you really had your back up against the wall. Now, again, you know, we talking about it, weren't looking at it from like, hey, what if they won 6 straight games and made the playoff at that point in time? It was taking it one game at the time, but lo and behold, that's what ended up happening. But yeah, I mean, it really took, again, could have beaten LSU. You could have beaten Alabama. The Ole Miss game was a different kind of story. That was a rougher day, but you had two games that kind of slipped through the fingertips a little bit there, where it seemed like you guys were playing with an edge for the rest of the season after that.
16: Yeah, for sure. I mean, that LSU game kind of hurt, man. Like, you get 2 pick sixes called back. I don't know if that was Las Vegas who made that call or what, but like, come on, that's unacceptable. And then Alabama's like, we right there.
15: Yeah.
16: You know, we're right there. Should have won that game. Vandy beat them. We should have beat them too, you know?
15: Sure.
16: But I could say woulda, coulda, shoulda all day.
15: Right.
16: But, you know, we let that get in the hands. You know, if we win those games, there's no reason we wouldn't have been in the playoffs. You know?
15: Yeah.
16: So.
15: Yeah. And again, I mean, the Clemson game, that was an all-timer. Yeah. Like, we're going to talk about that game forever. And I've taken to call Sellers touchdown run 3rd and Sellers.
16: Yep.
15: It's kind of sticking. I don't know if everybody calls it yet.
16: I like that.
15: But because
16: like
15: it goes 3rd and 16, right? Exactly. It's this number. It makes perfect sense. So I'm trying to get people to call it that, so it kind of sticks a little bit more. But that was an all-timer game. But again, sealed by D-Knight getting the interception there at the very end. And, you know, again, nobody would have expected we were going into the final ranking show. Like, man, is Carolina going to have a shot at this thing? Now, again, they didn't obviously get it, and you guys went on to the bowl game against Illinois instead, still playing in the Citrus Bowl. That's still an honor in and of itself. But, like, everything we talk about for what this team can be this upcoming season is, can you get into a similar form for what you were a couple years ago? And I look at the leadership and experience on this team as a, not guarantee, but like, okay, I see similarities between that team and this team.
16: Yeah, I mean, I've talked with, you know, Demo, right?
15: Yeah.
16: I've talked with Demo a couple of times, and, you know, they try to replicate what we did, you know, and the biggest thing is that's what NIL turned this thing into. You need seniors.
15: Sure.
16: And, you know, you can have younger guys there, but you need leaders and you need guys who can come in, plug in, and execute the play call. We have great coaches. Coach White has been here for over 5 to 6 years. He knows what he's doing on the defensive end. Mm-hmm. He's going to put you in the right position. You just got to go and make the play. You can't be out here butchering the play calls. You got to do what he's telling you to do. And then as far as offense, you know, Lenore's looks so comfortable, you know, so if they can put it together, man, I don't see why this can't be a great season.
15: How attractive is it? And of course, you were here before Lenore Sellers got here, but if you were a player in the portal and you see, like, man, they got 16, right? I know last year wasn't what anybody wanted it to be, but you know what his upside potential is based on what he did 2 years ago. How attractive is that, and how much of a selling point can that be for guys in the portal, like, whether it is on offense or defense? Yeah. Hey, I want to play with Lenore Sellers. I want to be that guy's teammate. This guy can lead us to a lot of success.
16: It's a great selling point because you want to be a part of teams that's going to win, you know, so you can't win without a good quarterback. That's the most important position on the field. So that's always going to be a selling point when you got a good QB, because now we always have a chance to win. Come help us win.
15: Sure, sure. And Beamer seems like very much a player's coach. We talk about that all the time. You know, when he talks about how he deals with you guys, seems very genuine. Yep. And look, every coach has to be a player's coach to some degree, but it seems like, and Beamer is on the younger side compared to some of the other head coaches, it seems like he relates to you guys really, really well. And what does that mean as a player when you have a coach that feel like maybe gets you more than others might?
16: Yeah, I got some stories for you, man. That means everything. For one, I wasn't even truly recruited to South Carolina, you know. And so him giving me the opportunity to go Power 5, he was the only Power 5 coach that gave me opportunity. So just from right there, I was ready to run through a brick wall for him.
15: Yeah.
16: But story time from my senior year, after we already, I think we went 9-3, we got the bowl game coming up. We about to play Illinois.
15: Yep.
16: We're about to play Illinois, and coach, you know, right after the game, after we beat Clemson, he, you know, brings us in the next week and is like, yeah, we got this schedule this coming week. We get to practice, and I'm like, we all out there, we sluggish, we hurting, and I talk to the players. I'm like, yo, I need to go talk to coach, man. We need a break.
15: Yeah.
16: You know? So me and Boogie Huntley, the two captains, we go up to Coach Beamer, and we're like, yo, coach, like, we had a good season. I wish we would have made the playoffs. We didn't, but we need a break. You know, we need at least, you know, a couple days off.
15: Mm-hmm.
16: And he looks at us, and he's like, I appreciate you coming up to me. You know, we got young freshmen. I don't want them doing anything dumb, you know, but this is a pretty veteran team, you know, so I'm going to listen to what you're saying and take it into consideration. A couple days later, he ended up giving us a week off.
15: Sure.
16: And there's things like that you take in consideration as a coach, and stuff like that for me, I never forget, because it's like coach actually listened to us, you know, and our bodies wasn't beat up no more. So we came back to practice ready to go hard.
15: Well, and I think, too, given that you guys were the veterans that you are, it's not like you're trying to skip out on anything, right?
16: Exactly.
15: Like, you know, if a freshman comes up and says, hey, coach, I need a day off, like, you may look at that a little bit differently, but knowing what you guys know, your experience of wanting the team to be as good as it can be, you saw that as a benefit, right? Like, hey, giving us a little bit of a breather here might actually benefit us in the long run. And again, I know the bowl game didn't go the way that you guys wanted it to, but you probably put yourself in a better position going in by having a little bit of a break.
16: Exactly. Exactly. I wish we had Rocket with us that game. I think that would have been a defining piece.
15: Yeah,
16: for sure.
15: Man, that is unfortunately, we kind of look back and, you know, say, all right, you know, after that Clemson game, that was the highest of highs, right? Because again, you beat your rival in dramatic fashion. You were at least in the playoff conversation, and it just feels like since then a lot of things have gone wrong. It started with that bowl game. Again, you had already had Dow Loggins leave and Shula taken over as a defensive coordinator. And again, we're just striving to get back to the feelings of 2 years ago.
16: Exactly.
15: And there's a lot that goes into that. And again, through one game, everything's looked great so far. But man, if they could replicate that success and be even just a little bit better, that this team this year could be very dangerous.
16: Exactly.
15: And that's what we're hoping for.
16: Exactly.
15: Yeah.
16: And they will be. They will be. I got nothing but confidence in them. And, you know, when Coach Beamer's back against the wall, what he does.
15: Yeah.
16: That's what he's going to do.
15: Do you have a favorite story from that season that you can tell on radio?
16: Yeah, for sure. Yeah. I mean, it's always standing on Clemson's paw and telling them, belt the ass.
15: Yeah.
16: Walk your trap, take over your trap, man. That I posted that picture. So, funny story. Mm-hmm. My freshman year, I had posted a picture with a T-shirt on talking about bowl eligible. It was our first time bowl eligible in like 2 or 3 years, you know.
15: Sure.
16: So, I didn't think nothing of it. I'm 18 years old. I'm first year of South Carolina. I went to the SEC. I'm hype.
15: Yeah.
16: I post a picture. Clemson fans start coming under the picture talking about boo-hoo, first year going to the bowl game. And I said, okay.
15: Yeah.
16: I didn't understand the rivalry yet. We lost like 30-0 that year. I didn't understand the rivalry yet. So right. I'm like, okay, bet. Y'all want to talk trash? I got something for y'all. We come back my sophomore year. This is when they got the QB DJ.
15: Yep.
16: I don't know how to pronounce his last
15: name. Yeah, we just call him DJU.
16: DJU. And I get a big hit on him. And I'm talking crazy smack. I'm finally playing now. I had a good game. And after the game, I stand on the pole. I got a bunch of fans behind me.
15: Yeah.
16: I take a picture. It blows up on social media. And I'm like, okay. I just said, walk in your trap, take over your trap.
15: Yeah.
16: So they end up beating me, beating us my junior year.
15: That was the game here.
16: Yep. That was the game here. We should have won that. But, you know, things happen. And they take a picture on our logo, and I'm like, word, that's what y'all doing? I see I started something. I'm gonna get y'all back though, don't worry. Come back my senior year, we get the dub. I'm ready to take the picture on the pole. Now you got Clemson fans trying to fight me, like, no, you're not taking this picture this year, you're not doing this, you're not doing that. But then my South Carolina fans, they had my back, man, and they was there making sure I was good. We ended up getting the picture, blew up everywhere on social media. But that's probably one of the funniest stories.
15: Now that you mentioned that, it's bringing back the memory, because somebody made an edit of that to look like a rap album. It had the parental advisory at the bottom, and I think the title was Walk in Your Trap, Take Over Your Trap.
16: Yes.
15: That's a pretty hard picture. I also, there was the picture of Beamer in the locker room after the game with the trophy, and kind of his hat was kind of off to the side and kind of had his hands on his face.
16: He was sitting down.
15: Yeah, and I was like, that looks like a rap album too. Like, that's pretty hard. A lot of great pictures from that game.
16: A lot of great memories.
15: And again, I don't know if somebody made a deal with the devil or what for Carolina to win that game, but we're trying to get back there, right? We're trying to replicate that, get back to those good feelings, because, man, since then, for men's sports specifically, baseball, basketball, it ain't been a lot of fun. Like, we're striving so hard to get back to those feelings, because, man, that was the most, and just covering the team, that was the most fun I've had doing this job, and I really hope we're going to get back to that this year.
16: We definitely will, man, and I got so many story times we could put on here. I could talk about back-to-back walking on the fields with the fans my sophomore year. We beat Tennessee, everybody is on the field, like, and then we beat Clemson that same year, and we're all in their field. Like, some people don't get a chance to do that their whole four-year career at a school. I got to do it over three or four times while being at South Carolina.
15: So. Yeah. I mean, as fans are running onto the field, like, what is that like for you? Well, what is that feeling of, like, this is crazy, like, what's going on type thing?
16: First thing I do is try to look for my family, but it's just so many people coming on the field, and they're screaming your name, Debo, Debo, Debo, and it's so lit, man. It's honestly a once-in-a-lifetime type of thing.
15: Yeah, it's very cool scene, and it's worth, $250,000 it cost the school from the SEC or something like that. Yeah, no, the fans aren't thinking about that as they're running onto the field. They're like, hey, we're celebrating a win, no doubt. We'll take a look at some things going on around college football coming up next, including a very, very busy week number two in the SEC. That's coming up next. It's Halftime Show. Tyler Head, Debo Williams, Jalen Tart here on your Wednesday on The Game.
0: Wow, what a play. The Game Network. 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

0: All right, welcome back in. It is the Halftime Show. Tyler Head, Debo Williams, Jalen Tart hanging out with you here on your Wednesday on the game. Talked a lot of Gamecock football, but there's a lot of things going on in the college football world, and we're kind of getting closer to the weekend and week number two, and I was very relieved to see, man, we got a lot of great matchups this upcoming weekend. Week number one, now we ended up having a lot of chaos with, you know, LSU and what happened with Michigan and Western Michigan. I'm happy to see most SEC teams, unfortunately Carolina's not one of them, playing a lot of quality opponents this weekend. So I think we're going to be able to figure out a lot of answers to questions about teams in the SEC on Saturday.
1: Yep.
0: For sure.
1: Yeah, I mean, I can't wait to see it. You know, we'll be able to, that gives us another week to prepare on film too, though.
0: It does.
1: We got to play for sure. So that's the great part about it.
0: So like Mississippi State plays at Minnesota this upcoming weekend. Yep. Of course, Mississippi State coming in here for week number three. Kamario Taylor went off in their game against UL Monroe this past weekend. Again, he's one of those guys that we talked about a little bit earlier that has that dual threat ability that he's going to be a handful when Carolina sees them coming up in a week and a half. And seeing him against a Big Ten defense, now, is it the best Big Ten defense? Probably not, but that'll be more in line with what I think Carolina's going to bring to the table compared to like them playing UL Monroe or something like that. Yeah. So it allows us to scout them a little bit better ahead of the game against Carolina.
1: Definitely. That'd be good because I don't think we'll have to pull as many plays out as well, you know, against Townsend. So they won't be able to see as much as us, you know, we'll get to see on them. So hopefully Minnesota puts up a fight so we can see what they actually play like.
0: And we were having this conversation about, you know, the offense with Kendall Briles the other day, but defensively, are there things that you, I don't say hold back, but maybe don't put out there for a game like this, knowing that you should be able to handle this kind of team without throwing everything on the table? That
1: makes
0: sense.
1: For sure. As a defensive coordinator, though, you want to throw some stuff on the table to get them to prepare for stuff that you're probably not even going to use. Mm-hmm. You want them to waste their time on, you know, them thinking about certain defenses that you might use. So, it'd be good.
0: Yeah. That's what, you know, people were talking the other day because they were in the 2-point play with the swinging gate where Mo Brown had the jump pass, which was really cool to see. But we're like, why are you wasting that play on, you know, a Kent State? You know, why not save that for an Alabama or somebody where you can kind of catch them off guard? But what it does is it makes them prepare for something. I imagine Beamer's got other 2-point plays up his sleeve.
1: Exactly.
0: But now they have to prepare for something that they may not run again for the rest of the season.
1: Yep. It's baiting. It's just baiting you, you know.
0: Yep.
1: One thing you make, it's like playing pool, I make it seem like if we put a bet on, I make it seem like I'm not that good, you know, and then we put the bet on, then all of a sudden I'm good.
0: Did you ever see, were you a fan of the Fresh Prince of Bel-Air?
1: Exactly, that's exactly
0: where,
1: what I'm talking
0: where Uncle
1: about.
0: Phil was trying to save Will, and he pretended to be bad at pool, so the guy would up the bet, and hey, give me Lucille, and he goes out there and dominates. Yep. Basically the same thing.
1: Exactly, you baited him.
0: Yep. Exactly. As far as the SEC goes, of course, you know, we're all hoping Carolina runs the table and beats everybody, but any team that stands out to you is like, all right, these are the guys to beat. Georgia's won the past couple of SEC titles. Texas obviously has a really good team this year. Yep. Who do you think is the standard in the conference right now?
1: It's tough because you try to go off of what happened last year. You know, you haven't seen enough this year. I would say LSU right now because they played a good opponent first week. Well, at least I thought they was good, Orange. Sure. But, you know, I thought they was going to be
0: good. We've had some fun with that
1: one. You know, so just with that, before that game happened, you would have thought that's going to be a big game. And so you would say LSU, especially the way they beat them. But, you know, Georgia's always going to be a powerhouse. Interested to see what Bama does this year, too. Mm-hmm. You know, these are powerhouse names. So besides that, you kind of never know who's going to pop off. You know, you got, you know, Vandy good now all of a sudden.
0: Yeah.
1: So it's like you never know what team is going
0: to
1: pop off.
0: You know, the Alabama thing is interesting because I think we're still all inclined to think about Alabama in the way of Nick Saban, right?
1: Exactly.
0: Because, again, they were the standard for so long and never really fell outside of that top five in college football for so long. But I was looking at the roster, and I think – Bray Hubbard and one other player, like the only holdover still from the Saban era that ended, of course, after the end of the 2023 season. This is truly Kalen DeBoer's team now. And look, DeBoer got washed into a national championship. That in and of itself is very impressive, right? So nobody denies that he's a good coach, but it's different than obviously when Saban was there. So I think, like, I see Alabama on Carolina's schedule this year, and it's not the, like, fear that I think people used to have, like, oh my God, we got to go to Tuscaloosa, they're coming here, that's almost a guaranteed L. Like, no, I look at that as saying, okay, Carolina can beat them. They should have beat them the past 2 years, especially, you know, 2 years ago out there in Tuscaloosa. That is a winnable game. Doesn't guarantee you're going to win the game, but especially with a young quarterback like Keelan Russell in what will be his fourth career start, that's something you can take advantage of.
1: Exactly. And I forgot to mention the Texas schools, too. You know,
0: Oh, yeah.
1: University of Texas and Texas A&M, they always going to be on point. They usually have great records. So, we'll see where it goes there. But as far as Alabama, yeah, you're right. The fear factor is not there, you know. The Florida State QB, wherever he's at now, he was like, yeah, Saban is gone.
0: Yeah.
1: And they end up beating him.
0: You know? Castellanos, he's actually at Texas Tech now.
1: Yep.
0: So he was one of those guys that he ran out of eligibility at the end of last year, but thanks to all these lawsuits and TROs and all that kind of stuff, got to come back. And now he's at Texas Tech. He's not their starting quarterback, but he did run some plays for them this past weekend in their season opener.
1: Yeah.
0: So that, in case you were wondering, that's where he is.
1: And this college is crazy right now.
0: It is, man. I'm sure you saw that the SEC is meeting tomorrow about potentially expelling LSU from the conference. I don't think it's probably not going to happen, but it's more about like, hey, we have the ability to do this if you continue to anger us, basically.
1: Exactly. I mean, you got to put boundaries up.
0: Sure.
1: They'll take it too far. So I understand why they're doing it. I just wish they would have made this rule last year. So I would have had a chance to come.
0: No doubt. And, you know, the thing is, because after that got announced yesterday about this meeting, you know, tomorrow, LSU added two players to their roster, which prevented them from putting the NFL players on the roster. So Daquan Wright and Xavier Harris basically were kind of pawns in this game, right? Yep. And I honestly feel for them because they really thought that they were going to have the opportunity to come back to college, play more football, earn money, obviously, and get another shot at going back to the league next year. And basically, LSU kind of strung them along like, yeah, all right, but we're really kind of doing this to see what we can get away with versus the SEC. And they're going to lawyer up. They're probably going to sue somebody, too. But coming away from this, I do feel sorry for them because, like, they kind of got played through this whole process.
1: I feel you, but don't feel too sorry for them because every single athlete that didn't make it professional had to go figure it out.
0: Sure.
1: So who are y'all to go back to college? Nobody else
0: got
1: to do that. Who are y'all? So
0: yeah.
1: It's nothing to feel bad about. Just y'all boys get ready for the CFL, XFL.
0: Yeah. I was going to say, there's a lot of options out there right now of, you know, what you can do in spring league and stuff like that if you want to obviously continue a career. But I never thought, and I guess I should stop saying this because college football is so wacky now. I never thought we'd be talking about pro players coming back to college.
1: Yeah.
0: Conferences talking about kicking teams out. Like, no headline should surprise us anymore, I guess.
1: Exactly. It's crazy out here, man. They need to get this thing underway and really figure out the guidelines towards everything.
0: You were here or in college in the transition into the NIL era back in summer of 2021. And look, you were an athlete that was able to benefit from it, obviously. Did you ever see it becoming what it has become, where it is this pay for play? And, you know, originally the intent was like, hey, if at the time, you know, Spencer Rattler wanted to do a deal with the local car dealership, he could do commercials for them. They could pay him X amount of money. And that was it. Now it's become, all right, well, we're going to have these collectives. They're going to pay you and all this kind of stuff. And it's there's these solutions being put in place, but nothing has fixed the problem yet.
1: Exactly. It's gotten out of hand. And I think it's just because of greediness. You know, when it first started, it was like, you're going to use your name, image, and likeness.
0: Yeah.
1: However popular you are, you can go make deals with businesses. I think that's what it should have stayed as, because then that'd make you work harder to make a name for yourself.
0: Sure.
1: But now everybody's getting paid. You haven't even done anything yet. You coming in, you might be a 5-star in high school, and that's what you did in high school because you probably are more genetically gifted.
0: Right.
1: But you come to college, you're already getting paid $1 million, $2 million. You got the QB at Michigan getting paid $10 million.
0: I was just about to bring that up.
1: Like BS.
0: Yeah.
1: You know, you got guys like me who didn't get stuff like that. I was an All-American, you know. And you're getting paid that much. Like, it's just opportunities aren't, you know, what it should be.
0: Did you, in preparing for games, did you ever look at that kind of stuff like, man, that guy's getting, you know, X or whatever, and like, that should be me, or I wish I would have had that opportunity or something along those lines?
1: So by my senior year, you know, for as far as you could get paid, I was getting a good amount. So I wasn't necessarily mad at that. But if I was there now, oh, yeah, that would be another testament to why I got to break your chin strap.
0: Yeah.
1: You know, because, oh, you getting this amount? Yeah. Okay. Yeah. We're going to see. I don't even want you to play no more. I'm about to push you out of the game, you know,
0: as if you needed any more motivation.
1: Exactly.
0: Right.
1: Exactly.
0: Yeah.
1: But I always, you know, on my Michael Jordan stuff, I take something personal. Yeah. I got to find something personal to take.
0: I'm glad you mentioned that. Did you ever make up something in your mind of like, all right, I'm going to pretend like that guy said something to me or disrespected me in some kind of way just so I could plow through him?
1: All the time. And I had to, you know, I would go watch film and I'm like, yo, this guy thinks he's better than me. He's never said anything.
0: Yeah,
1: but in my head, I'm like, this guy thinks he's better than me, especially the running backs. I will watch film. You would say we about to play Georgia or something.
0: Yeah.
1: I will watch film on the running backs, and I'm like, yo, this guy thinks he's shifty.
0: Yeah.
1: I'm gonna see how shifty he is when I run through his kneecap.
0: We're gonna see how shifty. Oh man, that I appreciate the transparency. That's pretty funny.
1: Yeah, man. My mental was crazy.
0: Yeah. Oh man, it's gonna be a fun week in week number two of college football. Also, a fun day in the NFL as we get the season started tonight. Let's talk some pro ball on the other side. It's the halftime show. Tyler Head, Debo Williams, Jalen Tart on your Wednesday on the game.
1: Yes, sir.

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0: Sports

0: He had a year with Kevin O'Connell, you know, whatever. He's going to go back to being old Sam Darnold. Yep. Once he gets Seattle, wins 14 games again, obviously wins the Super Bowl. I think now we can finally say, no, Sam Darnold is just a good quarterback now.
1: Yeah, I think people should put some respect on his name, man. I haven't heard him in no top 10 lists or anything, but based on what he's done the past 2 years, he sounds top 10 to me.
0: I saw a stat the other day. No quarterback in NFL history has gone three straight seasons winning 14 or more games, and that's Tom Brady.
1: And it's different
0: Manning,
1: teams,
0: none
1: so
0: of them.
1: You can't say it's the coaching staff.
0: Right.
1: I'm not going to put it all on him. Obviously, they're great coaching staffs, but
0: sure.
1: If he's doing that with two different teams.
0: Yeah. Now, there's the trickiness because Clint Kubiak is now the head coach at Las Vegas.
1: Yep.
0: And again, O'Connell kind of rehabilitated Darnold, and we felt like Kubiak did a really good job of fitting Darnold into a system. New offensive coordinator this year, so that is going to be something to kind of learn along the way. But it sounds like they're going to run the same type of offense to hopefully see him. Because, again, I think it's a great story. Right?
1: Yep.
0: This is a dude that was drafted by the Jets and was kind of left for dead, bounced around, was with the Panthers and everything, and has revitalized his career. And for him to win a Super Bowl is really awesome. And, again, I'm ready to believe that he's just a good quarterback now in the NFL, whether the masses believe it or not.
1: I think people are expecting too much from young quarterbacks too fast. You look at guys like Justin Fields, you know, if they get time to really develop,
0: yep.
1: I think they would improve way more. You look at Anthony Richardson, people are expecting too much too fast. And these quarterbacks aren't getting developed, you know?
0: Right. Well, the Packers were the standard of this, right, with what they did with Aaron Rodgers and Jordan Love, where they drafted him knowing, hey, we're going to sit you for a couple of years.
1: And more teams should do that.
0: Yes, Aaron Rodgers, you're going to sit behind Brett Favre. Jordan Love, you're going to sit behind Aaron Rodgers and learn, right? Get up to speed on everything. And then year two, three, four, whenever it is, now it's your turn. And it's been successful in both instances. I get it. Not every team can do that.
1: Yep.
0: But the more you can let those guys sit and marinate, I think the better off you're going to be.
1: I literally just saw a crazy stat on that. Within the last 20 years, the Packers have only had three quarterbacks.
0: That's right.
1: And more teams would have that if they give the chance for a quarterback to develop.
0: Right. Well, because the Raiders drafted Fernando Mendoza number one overall, yeah. But Kirk Cousins is going to start week number one.
1: And that's how they should do it.
0: He's probably going to start the first handful of games. Now, can Mendoza get to the point where he starts at some point this year? Yeah, but I don't like throwing him to the Wolves in week number one because I feel like that hurts more than helps more often than not.
1: If you look at the best quarterbacks right now, Mahomes had a chance to develop in a year.
0: That's right. Alex Smith. Yep.
1: You look at Lamar, did not start at first, had
0: that's
1: a
0: right.
1: chance to develop. Jalen Hurts, did not start at first, had a chance to develop.
0: Yep.
1: All of these guys. And then Josh Allen, he didn't start right away, right?
0: He started pretty early, but he had to go through like a whole redoing everything about the way he played quarterback.
1: Yeah.
0: So he's a little bit of a different case. But most of those other guys, yeah, at least got to sit behind a veteran for a period of time to learn before they really got the reins of everything.
1: And that's the best way to go. That's how we're going to keep the quarterbacks good, if they allow that.
0: Yeah, no doubt about it. Excited for the NFL to come back tonight. Again, 8 o'clock on NBC with the Patriots and the Seahawks. We'll come back, wrap up hour number two, and recap everything with Debo on the halftime show here on The Game.
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4: 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Seattle aims to rely on its elite defense and electric home crowd at Lumen Field, while the Patriots seek revenge in this high-stakes Week 1 primetime clash, giving the Seahawks to take down the Patriots. I'm Addie Bates.
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12: All right, so a lot of folks talking with the media yesterday. Shane, obviously we'll play Shane, some more Shane cuts. But some players, we just get you the Nolan, hey, yeah, sure, I let Darius Gray give me a tat. Now we're going to hear, and we'll get Nolan Hay also talked about the run game. We'll get to that here in a little bit. But do want to go over to Anthony Addison, the other side of the ball. Addison, really, what happened was, Walker, the freshman, really created the pressure. DeShields, the Kent State quarterback, was flushed by Walker coming off the edge. And Addison, the high motor guy, was there to clean it up and get his first sack and get the team's first and only sack of the game. So here's Addison, cut 22, Jalen. Here's Anthony Addison talking about his first sack.
11: Well, it just felt like, you know, like pretty much, you know, Dylan was out, but it's just, I've been working hard myself, so it just felt like some of that hard work has paid off. But

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0: know Lenoris can throw the ball. We know they have talented wide receivers. To see, you know, Matt Fuller, Christian Clark play well, but also Jabri Coleman was a big positive in my eyes.
1: Let's talk about the defense for a second. We've spent so much time because the offense was refreshing, and like Shane said, you know, 600 yards and 57 points, and you've just touched on a lot of those things. But you know, we saw a lot of guys get in on the other side of the ball too. Some new names, including Jazavian Kearns, who I think you know, showed a lot of natural ability. And boy, once that gets harnessed, I think a lot of people are going to like him. What we saw a 3-3-5 come out in terms of the defensive formation, which maybe was a little unexpected, at least to begin the ball game. So how much of what we saw is going to stay there? What more are you learning about how Clayton will adjust according to development need?
0: Yeah, I liked what the defense did. A shutout is a shutout regardless of the opponent. I did think it was kind of cool that they ran the 3-3-5 out there to start. That was one of those where I was like, oh, you know, they've done this before, but this is not normal. So that was cool. But I think, to your point, like, Jazavian Kearns is a guy who I could absolutely see playing a lot as this season goes on. Him and Kendall Daniels in the safety spot, especially because, you know, that at the safety position, it's, all right, we got Peyton Williams, and then we have a whole bunch of talented, unexperienced guys. So having Occurrence, having Kendall Daniels continue to play this week and into the next, I mean, those are two guys who I think will play a big role. The linebacker spot, we all know that trio of starters and Justin Okoronkwo and Sean Murphy and J.R. Johnson. And then after that, there was a big question mark. So seeing Jamie and Richard get some essentially be the fourth guy, the second linebacker on the 2D was impressive. And then I think the what you saw out of the edge room was pretty good, knowing that one of these, you know, one of those top three guys is going to line up across from Dylan Stewart. And we all know what we're going to get out of Dylan Stewart. So finding out that a Caleb Herring or Anthony Addison can play really well will be super crucial once you get Stewart back and as the season progresses.
1: Good stuff as always, sir. We appreciate you. Enjoy it this weekend. We'll holler at you soon.
2: Appreciate you, man. Thanks.
0: Thanks, guys. Have a good one.
1: That's Michael Sauls, MC Sauls, to follow along on Twitter and catch his work and Jordan's work at thestate.com. Yeah, Currents and Daniels. I mean, there's also like basketball players, dude. They're big.
2: Yeah, Currents, it's ridiculous. Got your Currents stat on the other side.
1: All right, good stuff. Keep it here. And we got a big anniversary for the Vault.
2: Yes, we do. This is a juicy one.
1: Yeah, it's a good one. Keep it here.
2: Post-game show on the game.
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5: 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The NFL is back. Seattle is hosting New England to kick off week one of the NFL season. This is a rematch of the last game we saw last year, Super Bowl 60, the Seahawks winning it all. People have doubted Sam Darnold, but now he's a winner and another chance to prove all of them wrong. I'm Chris Black.
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16: All right, welcome back in. Jay and Terry with you here. Drive around the SEC time on this Wednesday. Once again, the SEC versus LSU saga not over yet. Although LSU is really, really hoping that it will be. Today, they sent their president, Dr. Wade Roos, did send a letter to the Southeastern Conference. That in so many words said, hey, can we just pretend that this never happened? I mean, they pretty much did. They really pretty much did. But here's the letter real quick. Basically, Dr. Roos said, he opened his letter, Dear Commissioner Sankey, allow this letter to clear up the allegations against LSU. And he goes on to say, we didn't put those guys on the roster. So he says, LSU complied with SEC rules. This issue is moot. And then he said, I also received notice of the special presidents and chancellors meeting for tomorrow. At no point has LSU ever threatened to upset the meeting. But to be clear, LSU will not challenge, disrupt, or seek to cancel or postpone this meeting. This issue is also moot.
14: Can I interrupt really quick? I love the idea the president of LSU is telling the SEC, this is done.
16: Yeah. This
14: We're
16: issue,
14: telling
16: yeah,
14: you.
16: Yeah, right. allow this, like, not even please allow.
14: No. This is done.
16: Or for your consideration.
14: Right, any of that mumbo jumbo you put in to try to be nice.
16: Right.
14: You know, remember the sandwich? Yeah. They're not even doing the sandwich.
16: Yeah, no, they're not. Allow that. In other words, just this letter clears it up.
14: We're done.
16: These are moot points.
14: We're done here.
16: And, you know, again, just, never happened. Never happened.
14: The arrogance of that crew is hilarious.
16: And I assure you that not just the commissioner, but again, the presidents and chancellors that he works for, minus Dr. Roos, will see this and go, no.

0: Well, I think they're going to, you know, have their moments, certainly offensively and defensively. I know they got some issues in the back end, but still across the board, for the most part, this is a stiff and stout defense, a top 10 offensive line. I think they're just a better team overall. So I'm going to say 23-17, the 12th man, the Seattle Seahawks are going to score the cover minus three. I'm going to take the under at 44.5. And for funsies, because I know a lot of you out there, our parlayaholics, here's a little SGP for you. Give me A.J. Barner, the tight end of Seattle, to go for 25-plus receiving yards. Remember, he had 54 in that Super Bowl matchup against the Patriots a few months ago. Yeah, went over this number 11 times, including the playoffs last season. Could have a breakout year, and I'm going to match that with Pat Douglas underneath weapon for New England Patriots. All I need is 2-plus receptions. And he did that a dozen times last season. Remember, he had 5 grabs in the Super Bowl last season. So again, SGP, AJ Barner, 25-plus receiving yards. Pop Douglas, 2-plus catches. Plus 172. Yeah, get seduced by the juice on that one at BetMGM. And I do like the under again. 23-17 is my call. Back of the Seattle Seahawks.
1: 310-840-4910. We want to hear from you. You can call, you can text your prediction for the Patriots-Seahawks game tonight. We're going to be talking about this puppy all the way until kickoff. We will get you the injury reports, who's in, who's out, as soon as we get them. The most important one being Nick Emmanuori, the slot corner for the Seattle Seahawks, who is questionable right now. They're already missing their safety, Ty Okada. Can't really afford to have another injury in that secondary. 310-840-4910. When we come back, we'll take your calls, we'll take your texts, and we will go streaking, baby. He's Brad Evans, I'm Pat Boyle. 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
1: 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Brad's there. Monty, Lee, the whole crew. 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Bragging rights on the line all season long. 310-840-4910. We're about 40 minutes away from kickoff between the Patriots and the Seahawks. 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Everybody on the crew, their favorite play for this game tonight. We will discuss when we return. He's Brad Evans. I'm Pat Boyle. Don't go anywhere. BetMGM Tonight rolls on next.
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